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0: Sonic.

All right, folks. It is May 13th, Wednesday, at 9 p.m., and it is Sonic Foreplay time. Today is a very, very special episode, as it is my very last Sonic Foreplay show here at Vassar. Once again, I'm DJ Merrily, aka DJ Foreplayer, and I'm graduating in like a week and a half. And I thought last week that I had two more shows, but I didn't realize my senior formal is next Wednesday, so I will not be Sonic 4 playing. And that makes this my last show, which is crazy because I didn't realize this until like 2 days ago when I was putting things into my Google Calendar. I was like, oh my god, things overlap and I won't be able to come to Sonic 4 play. So this is insane. It doesn't feel real that I'm graduating. In the background is Artificial Flowers by Beach Goons. The very first song that I played was Run and Hide by the Red Pairs, which was the very first song that we had ever played here at Sonic 4Play. A little bit of Sonic 4Play lore. I started it with my friend at the time, Andrew, and the name Sonic 4Play, which, by the way, this show, like, it... I choose an artist, and I look at their openers from past, current, and future tours, and I read somewhere on Quora the term Sonic 4Play. This is, like, I didn't even think of it. Some random man on Quora did. I've been trying to find the link because I really want to give him credit, but I can't find it again. I don't remember what Quora thing I was on, but Andrew and I really liked concerts, and I always knew I wanted a show here at WVKR. I always knew I wanted to come to Vassar, and I had a friend from high school who came here to Vassar, and he was a year older. So when I was a senior in high school, he got into Vassar, which was crazy in my eyes because I'm like, wow, that's my dream school. And then on Instagram, he would post, their name was Miles, and his show was Ear to the Ground. And I was like, oh my god, Vassar has a radio station? And then I was introduced to college radio. And I knew right off the bat that, like, when I went to Vassar, I wanted a radio show. And then for some reason, my freshman year, I didn't apply for a show. I don't know. And then, like, sophomore year rolled around, and I was like, I have to do it. And I got Andrew in on it. And then last year, he left Sonic 4Play due to creative differences. That's a lie. We just stopped being friends. I just wanted to say that. I love when people say creative differences. So, yeah, and now I don't know how many we have done. I lost, like, half of them because Andrew has a good chunk of them since we used to, like, switch off, but now I only have mine. So I don't know how many Sonic 4Play shows I've done. And what I have tonight planned is just to do some of my favorite openers and artists that I have played here at Sonic 4Play. Gonna start off very heavy, very metal. Not metal, I'm not gonna say metal. I'm just gonna say heavy. I don't know my genres. And then hopefully some people will call in, get some people on air, talk to some people, really take advantage of, you know, radio. So I hope you guys enjoy.

I did see Jigsaw Youth live in 2022. I think they played right after the Umbrellas and they were opening for the Shore Boys, which is not the next song, but the song after the next one. And let me just say, I almost died in that pit. It was rough. I mean, like this type of music, people moshed like crazy. And you see, for those who don't know exactly who I am and what I look like, I am 5'2", barely. I'm like 5'1 and like 3/4, but obviously you have to round up because saying you're 5'1, 3/4 is really embarrassing, and I'm saying this on air. But I'm like little skinny and frail, and I love this type of music, and I love going to concerts, but there have been times where like my life flashed. What's that saying? Before my eyes? Yeah. And when I saw Jigsaw Youth in like live, that was one of them. However, I would for sure live that moment again. It was so much fun, and I want to see them live again so badly.

Alright, so once again, this is Sonic Foreplay. This is my last ever Sonic Foreplay, so I'm doing a little special. Today,

0: hour, and you get to play some of your favorite tunes.
1: I see a caller, and I can't pick it up, but after I get off the phone with my sister, then I'll pick up if you're still calling. I see the lights blinking. Anyways, yeah, so Sonic Foreplay, every week I choose an artist, and I look at their openers from past, current, and future tours, because, Michele, you know I love concerts.
0: Of course.
1: And who did I attend my first concert with?
0: Me.
1: Yeah, my big sis. She took me and our little sister to, I think that counts as a concert. Like it was a Selena for Sanctuary, and it was a bunch of Mexican artists who just covered Selena songs.
0: Yes, it was a benefit show, and it was raising money for, I believe it's immigration rights. And nonprofits, and a nonprofit I was working with in my high school time was Make the Road New York. They're located in New York City. And so I heard about this benefit, and I was like, oh my God, there's going to be so many artists there, and Cuco was going to be there. And I remember I was obsessed with him. And yeah, we made a line, and that was our first concert that all three of us ever went to.
1: Yeah, and then my second concert was Cave Town, and my third one was we went to see Omar Apollo live.
0: Mm-hmm.
1: Me and Michele have actually gone twice, right? We've seen him twice in person.
0: Yes, we have.
1: Yeah, I've got him playing in the background if you can hear. The first time that he opened Laundry. First time that we saw him, Laundry Day had opened for him. Do you remember Laundry Day?
0: Yes, I remember Laundry Day. And it was so crazy because I had one of their songs saved. Because I was registered for like Spotify at that time. And so
1: Spotify
0: used to recommend artists to me weekly. Not anymore.
1: Oh, you're an Apple Music person.
0: Yeah, I might switch over though, because the discount was better when I was in college to now. So, but I really love that Spotify had that thing where you could listen to new artists. So I had already listened to Laundry Day, but I had never like researched them. And so when I heard their song at the concert, I was like amazed.
1: Yeah, she was going crazy over this one. It's the one song she knew. Laundry Day ended up coming to Vassar couple years later, and I got to see them live again. And of course the college girls went crazy over them. I think they're like a year older than me.
0: Yes,
1: I don't remember. Laundry Day. Oh, in the UK. Wow, pop band. Let me try and find their ages. Yeah, they're
0: I remember during the concert, sorry,
1: no, keep going.
0: I remember after the concert, we got to take a picture with a couple of their band members. And one of them, his name is Ty, and now he's a yoga instructor.
1: Oh.
0: So he just travels around the world, and he teaches people on Instagram yoga moves.
1: Wow.
0: Crazy.
1: That night, I had gotten a Laundry Day guitar pick. And I also got a Laundry Day guitar pick when I saw them when they came here to Vassar. And I'm waiting for them to get super, super big so I can sell them for hella money. Yeah, I think that's the only concerts we've been to. Omar and the Selena for Sanctuaries. Our parents actually go to concerts more than I do. I used to go all the time. It's so cute. They keep getting them for like Mother's Day, Father's Day gifts. I think Dad is getting... Who is he getting for Father's Day? Aren't we getting concert tickets? All right, y'all. I got money.
0: I think he's going to go see Fuerza Regida.
1: Yeah, with Mariana, a.k.a. our little sister. Who? Shout out to Mariana. I've gone to concerts with my little sister. We've seen Blind... Dead Tooth? Oh, no. Blind Tooth? Oh, my God, I'm forgetting the name. Dead Tooth. There we go. Mariana goes crazy at concerts. She's so much fun.
0: That's so interesting because I still have yet to go with her to a concert, but I've seen videos of her, and she definitely does enjoy the hell out of concerts.
1: Yeah, so I'm really excited to go to another one with Mariana. I don't know what we're going to go to. Oh, we wanted to go to one a while ago, but that was the day that you took the LSAT, so we're going to go.
0: Ew, let's not talk about that. Let me stop, but yes, that is the day I took the LSAT. So,
1: all right, do you want me to
0: hopefully they'll be in town again, so

0: You guys can go see the artist.
1: Do you want me to play anything? Oh, and me and Mariana saw Sad Park, too. She just texted in the group chat. Yeah. Funny story to that one. Me and Mariana, you needed to be like 18 to go inside, but I was 17 at the time. Meaning Mariana was like 14, maybe. And we had like some random people online pretend to be our parents because they weren't letting us in.
0: I love that. Did you like pay them anything?
1: No, we just like went up to them. We're just like, can you pretend to be our parents? And they're like, yeah, just don't do anything stupid. And, you know, obviously we didn't do anything stupid. We just vibed.
0: Love that.
1: I remember I made us go home early because I had like an essay to write, and then we went home and I just went to bed. I didn't even write the essay. Womp womp.
0: That's so fun. That was still when you were like in high school, right?
1: Yeah, I was a senior in high school and I'm a senior in college now.
0: That's so interesting because I didn't think you were going to be such a concert girly, but then you ended up being like a huge concert girly, and I love that for you. I think that helped you come into like your own, girl.
1: LOL. You know, music has always been a big part of my life. Michelli was there for my like emo phase in middle school when I like hated everything. She still thinks I hate everything. I don't.
0: No. No, you don't. You don't hate everything, but yeah. No, you've gone to see so many small artists that it's so crazy, because I remember the first concert we ever wanted to go to together was Billie Eilish.
1: Oh my god, yeah, we wanted to see Billie Eilish, and then for some reason we didn't, and then Billie Eilish got so big. Michelli, my big sis, she put me on to Billie Eilish when like Billie Eilish was like very small, and like I remember I listened to her on SoundCloud.
0: Yes.
1: I forgot about that.
0: Damn, we still regret it. I think it was because I ended up going to Mexico, or I was coming back from Mexico. Something has to do with the date falling on the time I was going to travel. So, yeah.
1: It's so weird to sound like hear you in a radio voice. I don't know if you... I don't think you can hear yourself, like, here.
0: No, I can't. But I wonder what I do sound like.
1: Yeah, you know, I used to listen to this one radio station. I don't remember what it was. This one radio show with dad. Our dad used to drive me to middle school, and every morning we would like drive. He'd drive me to school, and he'd put on this one like show, and it was this like obviously Spanish speaking show, and like they just used to do prank calls, and dad loved it in the morning. Like that's what we would listen to on my way to school. So it was really cool to like.
0: Was it those crazy ones?
1: I don't. What are crazy ones? Or what?
0: We're like, you know, they would like be talking about, hey, like you're gonna win this thing. You have to do this, that, and the third. Or they'll be like, we have your son here, or something like that.
1: I don't remember. That was like 8 years ago. I'm old.
0: I'm crying.
1: I don't remember, but it was a nice memory to have with dad, the radio. I don't know if he's ever listened in to this. I don't think so. Damn, Mariana, go show this to dad. Okay, do you have a request for me? Like a song request?
0: I unfortunately do not.
1: Think of something?
0: But I'm sure. Okay. This is so hard because we listen to different music.
1: You can send it to the group chat. You have my phone number.
0: Okay. I will. But I'll send you the request.
1: All right. Do you want to say anything else to the people?
0: Well, yes, I'm so happy and very proud of my little sisters for graduating and making it through 4 years of undergrad. She's going to do great things, and I'm excited to see where her life goes, and I'm very happy for her. So congratulations, Marily.
1: You're so cute. Thank you.
0: Okay. Bye. Love you.
1: I love you, too. Bye. All right. If you want to call in either to be on air and we can chat a little bit or request a song, you can call in at 845-437-7178. Once again, that is 845-437-7178. So what are my next things after? Oh,
2: we got one.

0: text me? You could have just texted me that.
1: Oh,

0: How do you say podcast in Spanish?
1: Just say radio.
0: It's a radio show.
1: Radio.
0: En el radio. Okay. Seria.
1: All right. Got another guest on air. Who are you?
0: Hey, guys. My name is Mariana, the coolest.
1: Oh, by the way, you can't curse, okay? Make sure you don't curse.
0: Okay.
1: This is my little sister. We just spoke to my big sister. Now this is my baby sister. She's just 3 years younger than me. Four years younger than me.
0: Yeah.
1: All right. I have also been to concerts with Mariana.
0: Yeah, guys, we've been to concerts.
1: Mariana's at work right now, which is why you hear the phone in the background. Have you listened to my show before? Once again, for those tuning in, this is my last ever Sonic 4 Play show. Oh, I think she left. I think she has to pick up the phone. Anyways, okay, so I'm sure she'll be back. But in the meantime, I did get a request. Cumbersome by 7Mary3. It's going to be my first time ever listening to it. I hope that it's a really good song because the person who requested said that they thought really hard about it. Once again, if you want to call in to either be on air or request a song, whatever you want, you can call in at 845-437-7178.

like 20 minutes left of today's episode. I just played, I don't know what I actually just played. Cumbersome by 7 Mary 3. It's pretty good. Once again, this is my last Sonic 4 Play show. Just sort of playing a lot of artists that I've played within the past 3 years that I've really enjoyed. Most of these are people that I've seen in concert. So again, if you want to call in, request, talk on air, 845-437-7178. This next song I'm going to dedicate to my baby sister, Mariana. I have 4 older siblings, and she has 5 older siblings. So I definitely know what it's like to be, like, the younger sibling. But she's the only reason why I know what it's like to be a big sister. And we went to go see Sad Park in concert in, once again, this radio show, the theme is about concerts in 2022. And I had so much fun dancing with her, and I can't wait for us to go to concerts again. Especially that she's turning 18 next month. There won't be the age restriction. So, Mariana, this one's for you. I love you. You know what? Actually, I had that one, and I thought I was going to play it as my last song. I'm going to change it.

I don't remember what I played, but I know it was a Sad Park song followed by Not Impressed by Deathlands, the live version. Love a good audio tree session. And then Young Love by 95 Bulls. I saw 95 Bulls live when I saw Death Tooth live, and they were insane. They were crazy. If you've ever been to Market Hotel, which is a very, very unique music venue in New York City, in Myrtle, Brooklyn. If you've ever been, you gotta find a reason to go. It's very iconic. But they have this random pole in the middle. I forgot what it's called. It's, you know, to make sure things hold up. I don't know. But it can be a little bit annoying in shows because it, like, takes space. And if you, like, happen to be behind the pole, then you can't see. Also, when you mosh, it's a little bit difficult. Anyways, when I saw 95 Bulls live, I don't know what they were on, but they started climbing. They started climbing that pole. It was insane. Got 10 minutes left. Insane. What I was doing this past couple of minutes is, so after Vassar, what am I doing? I'm going to Hunter College to pursue a MS in Applied Digital Sociology. Insane, crazy, very excited. I am going to miss living on campus, though. And I don't really think I'll join clubs because I will be commuting. But there might be one club I could join. WHCS Radio. It's Hunter's radio station. So I'm going to find a way to get involved so that this isn't my last time ever on the radio. Or maybe I'll come back as a community DJ. We have a lot of great community DJs here. Spoke to a lot of them when I was station manager. And who knows, maybe that's a way to get back involved, because this cannot be the end of my radio era. My sister requested a song, but I gotta make sure that it's within the means of WVKR. In the meantime, I'm gonna play a Alice in Chains song that I didn't get to play last week. Swing on this.

right. And this is the last song for tonight, My Kind of Woman by Mac DeMarco. Last Sonic 4Play song ever. I've never seen them in person, but it has been requested, so it is being played. It has been it's been beyond the pleasure. I don't even know what I'm saying. It has been so incredibly awesome to have been part of WVKR while my time here at Vassar. Loved being station manager. Loved meeting all the community DJs and working with our super, super amazing exec staff. 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

Thank you so much for tuning in to the final show of Sonic Foreplay. Thank you to anyone who's ever listened, even if they're not here. I'm thanking them in spirit. I hope you guys have a wonderful, wonderful, wonderful life filled with so much good music and so many good shows. 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

All right, you are listening to The Good Stuff on 91.3 WVKR FM, independent radio Poughkeepsie. A little bit of a scheduling mix up there, but all set. This will be my last show. We'll have one more show next week at a different time, yet to be determined. So if you catch it, you catch it. But this will be the last Wednesday, 10 to 11 p.m. slot. Up first, we have a song by the Reconnoiteurs, and it's called Steady As She Goes.

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All right, we have one song left tonight. It's by Sharon Van Etten, and it's called Feel Good. Thank you so much for tuning in. We will likely have the last good stuff next Wednesday at either maybe 2 or 3 p.m. We'll see. Tune in and find out. Hope you have a good night. Thanks for listening. And here is Feel Good by Sharon Van Etten.

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1: And I'm Matt, and this is Hog Killin' Time,
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1: So this is mine and Sadie's second-to-last show, and so we thought it would be a very fitting theme for our last, like, big theme to be doing radio. 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
0: 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And this is a cover of a very old country song written in 1938 by Albert E. Brumley, who actually also wrote I'll Fly Away, which is a real classic sing-along song in my family. And really, yeah, he's written other great songs, but that's like, wow, he knows what's up. So it seemed right to begin with a song from the true heyday of radio. This is Turn Your Radio On.

0: All right, that was Turn the Radio On by John Hartford, or covered by John Hartford. This next song is He Still Listens to the Radio by Chloe Kimes from his... From her album, He Still Listens to the Radio, from Hammer and Nail and Me.
1: That's just the title of the album.
0: Okay. We have it listed twice in our script, so that's my bad. The title of the album is Hammer and Nail Me.
1: No, I think it's Hammer and He Still
0: Me?
1: Listens to the Radio
0: Hammer
1: in
0: and
1: parentheses
0: Nail
1: Hammer and
0: There's
1: Nail
0: so
1: Me.
0: Many parentheses here.
1: I don't know.
0: He Still Listens to the Radio Hammer and Nail Me.
1: Sure.
0: Okay. I don't know if I'm allowed to say that on the radio, but I did. In 2025. So the takeaway from this song, as you might guess from the title of this song and also the title of the album, is that it's really sexy to listen to the radio. And we hope that you feel really sexy right now listening to our radio. And if you're really into the radio and being sexy, then Chloe Kimes is actually on tour right now. So if you like the sound of this song or anything that she seems to stand for, you should catch her. Catch her on this tour.
1: Really long album name.
0: Yeah, exactly, with parentheses in them. Anyway, this is, in case you didn't know by this point, He Still Listens to the Radio, Hammer and Nail Me.

0: That was He Still Listens to the Radio by Chloe Kimes. And this next song is called I'm Gonna Hurt Her on the Radio by Keith Whitley from Keith Whitley's a tribute album from 1994. And Whitley recorded this in 1984, but then it went unreleased until after his death in 1994. We're playing the David Allen Coe version. And there's also a version by Charlie Pride, who released a version in 1988 called I'm Gonna Love Her on the Radio, which is really funny because the lyrics are almost exactly the same between the two songs. But this is about hurting,
1: this is very
0: not loving. Yeah, so think about that.

0: All right, that was I'm Gonna Hurt Her on the radio, covered by David Allan Coe. This next song is Sam Stone by none other than John Prine, from his self-titled album from 1971. And if you're a Hog Killin' Time regular, you know that Sadie somehow manages to work John Prine, and particularly this song, into every other show. So looking forward to hearing this one again. This is definitely not... This is definitely one of John Prine's best songs, in our opinion, if not at least his saddest. So, you know, there's really no complaints over here. And in turn with the theme of radio, radio is actually the last word of this song, so stay tuned for that. And this... ha ha ha ha. That wasn't even intentional.
1: No.
0: It's just that goated. But this is Sam Stone.

0: All right, that was one of my favorite country songs ever, Sam Stone. And this next song is a real Matt classic, I Don't Want This Night to End by Luke Bryan from his 2011 album Tailgates and Tan Lines.
1: Classic.
0: Classic. I guess Luke Bryan is just classic for you. Maybe not this song specifically. No, but I like when we introduce. Okay, good. Well, great. We're introducing each other's classic songs. And this is back to classic truck radio, which is special to me because that's actually how I got into country. When I was working on this farm, we would drive this pickup truck called the Banshee to deliver whey to the pigs. And it had no doors, and the brake didn't work, but the radio did. And so we would just leave it on the country radio. And it was very, like, Luke Bryan country, but that is kind of where my love for country, or, like, where it picked up, was listening to that radio. So isn't that sweet? This is I Don't Want This Night to End.

0: All right, that was I Don't Want This Night to End by Luke Bryan. Probably one of the first country songs that I learned all the words to from Sleepaway Camp. All right, I'm sure everyone really cared about that fun fact. And speaking of things that you should care about, there is a wonderful event up and coming, the opening of Holding Light Sutra. Strong Room is proud to present, in collaboration with Safe Harbors of Hudson's Ann Street Gallery, Holding Light Sutra, a multimedia installation by Millicent Young. Taking place in the historic Safe Harbors Ritz Theater Stage House in Newburgh, New York, the installation incorporates sculpture, sound, and video projection, and will open on Saturday, May 9th, so did open on Saturday, May 9th, with reception and artist discussion. So you missed that. I'm sorry, but don't worry, because it's still open, and it will remain open on weekends from noon to 5 p.m., through July 12th, including a performance event on May 31st, which you have not missed yet, which is really lit, and you should go. And there's also a documentary screening at the closing reception on July 12th, so two big days to remember for Holding Light Sutra in Newburgh, New York.
1: Sounds great. Back to our theme of the night, radios. This is Tiny Blue Transistor Radio by Connie Smith, which is a 1965 single. Back in the day. It was released as a B-side to her first extremely successful single, Then and Only Then. And I actually gave my sister a tiny transistor radio for Christmas, and sometimes she listens to it in her pocket, which I think is super cute. Aww. And I texted my dad, because he's really into radios, he, like, restores radios, and asked him to explain, like, what a transistor radio really is and the difference between that and a radio, if there is one, and anything about radios, and he completely ghosted me. So, I guess we'll do our own research and get back to you. This is Tiny Blue Transistor Radio.

0: All right. That was Tiny Blue Transistor Radio. And Sadie and I just learned in that time period that apparently all radios nowadays are transistor radios. Is that right?
1: Yeah, they used to somehow, I don't understand this works at all, but they used to have vacuums, vacuum tubes, like portable radios, vacuum tubes and like huge batteries. And now basically every radio is a transistor radio. So it's not all that these days.
0: Well, it's still interesting nonetheless, I suppose. Thank you, Sadie. And now, next up on our radio agenda is another interesting individual, Jesus, on the radio by Tom T. Hall from his album Old Tees in Town from 1979. We had to play Tom T. Hall today because he started out in radio and a lot of his songs reference it. He served in Germany during World War II, during which he performed over the Armed Forces radio network. After he got discharged, he went to Roanoke College, where he worked as a disc jockey and then was an announcer at four consecutive radio stations before his big songwriting break for DJ for a Day. So, this
1: Wait,
0: guy,
1: can I add a World War radio tidbit?
0: Always.
1: I just learned that during World War I, they used the Eiffel Tower, the top of the Eiffel Tower, mm-hmm. for radio broadcast.
0: Yeah.
1: I feel like that's like a fact that everyone knows and I didn't know.
0: That's cool. You know what? It's a good fact. I definitely had heard that before, but it's been a while since I'd been reminded of it. So it's basically like I just learned it
1: And
0: again.
1: Supposedly that's part of why they didn't take it down.
0: Yeah. Yeah, because people really hated it.
1: Yeah, because it was ugly. Well, yeah. I think it used to be more ugly than it is now.
0: Yeah. But anyway, no, that's quite all right. Always time for an Eiffel Tower World War I fun fact. and
1: there's always time for Jesus.
0: There's always time for Jesus as well. So this is why we're going to listen to Jesus on the Radio by Tom T. Hall.

That was Jesus on the Radio by Tom T. Hall. And this next song is Made in Japan by Buck Owens from his 1972 album In the Palm of Your Hand. And this song also references a transistor radio. And actually, some more radio facts about Buck Owens. When he got his first electric steel guitar, he taught himself how to play it after his father adapted an old radio into an amplifier, which is pretty awesome. And then second radio fun fact about this guy is that he co-hosted a radio show back in the day after he quit high school. He quit high school in the ninth grade to help on his father's farm and to pursue music. And during that time, he had a radio show called Buck and Brit, which is pretty cute. And this is Made in Japan.

0: All right, that was Made in Japan by Buck Owens. This next song is Thank God for the Radio by The Kendalls, which is a 1984 single. The Kendalls were a father and daughter country duo, Royce and Jeannie Kendall, and they began recording together when she was just 20 years old. But before he was married and had a daughter, Royce was in another country duo with his brother, whose name is, and I'm sure you'll never guess, Floyce. So their names were Floyce and Royce, and we just Googled the name Floyce to see if it was real, and it is apparently real. AI Overview said it was a rare unisex American name. So
1: that's so messed up. Like, Royce is bad enough, but Floyce is insane.
0: At least Royce is a real name.
1: Yeah.
0: God, Floyce. Anyway, so support Floyce's brother, Royce. Listen to Thank God for the Radio by the Kendalls.

0: All right, that was Thank God for the Radio. And before Sadie introduces our next song, I just want to say that my dad texted me and said that he had a great uncle, which I guess means it's my great-great uncle's twin brothers named Cletus and Bertus, which doesn't really rhyme, but those are both awful names. I'm really
1: sorry. It almost makes it worse that it doesn't rhyme.
0: I know, because it's like,
1: what are you doing?
0: That was
1: that
0: just
1: for?
0: Intentional, you know?
1: Yeah.
0: Like, you really chose both terrible. Those names.
1: As a twin, I feel bad.
0: Yeah.
1: Well, at least one of our dads is responding to our texts.
0: thank you, Shane.
1: thank you, Shane. Actually, before we have the next song, I'm going to give a quick PSA about the report of the American Lung Association on the state of tobacco control in 2026. This year's report highlights how the tobacco prevention and control landscape at the federal level has been fundamentally altered, with the CDC's Office on Smoking and Health being effectively dismantled, including the Tips from Former Smokers media campaign ending in 2026. The federal changes represent one of the most significant setbacks in tobacco prevention and control in decades, and creates an opening for the tobacco industry to expand its reach and target new users. The report also shows states' progress, or lack thereof, on implementing policies to reduce tobacco use and help people end their addiction to tobacco. Tobacco use remains the leading cause of preventable death and disease in the United States and in New York. The American Lung Association calls for the following actions to be taken by New York's elected officials to reduce tobacco use and exposure to secondhand smoke. 1. To increase funding for the New York State Tobacco Prevention and Control Program. 2. Achieve tax parity across all tobacco products. And 3. Eliminate enforcement loopholes on the sale of flavored tobacco products.
0: Thank you, Sadie. That was very informative. This next song is Listen to the Radio by Nancy Griffiths from her album Storms from 1989. This was Griffiths' last pop album before she pivoted, or her last album before she pivoted towards pop, so this is still country. The track is a tribute to iconic country artist Loretta Lynn, who is actually mentioned in another song we'll play soon, and we play a lot of Loretta Lynn here as well, so she's everywhere, quite connected.
1: listen to the radio. See, you're already doing it.
0: You are. This is meta. And this is Nancy Griffiths. Listen to the Radio.

0: That was Thank God for the Radio. Or no, was it?
1: It yes. was Listen to the Radio.
0: It was Listen to the Radio. Oh,
1: but so also Thank God. That.
0: Both. I agree. This next song is Change That Dial by Marty Robbins from his 1964 album RFD. And we hope you don't change your dial because you should keep listening. And also that you haven't been cheating. Eek.

All right, that was Change That Dial by Marty Robbins. And now for our second to last song of the evening, we have Car Wheels on a Gravel Road by Lucinda Williams from her album Car Wheels on a Gravel Road from 1998. This song references Loretta Lynn as well on the radio, and this time the radio was in a house in Macon, Georgia, which is where she spent part of her childhood. So this is Car Wheels on a Gravel Road.

0: That was Car Wheels on a Gravel Road. And for our very last song, we have Our Song by Taylor Swift from her self-titled album from 2006. We've never played Taylor Swift on this station before, partially because it's not quite independent enough, but we felt that we had to play it to close out our show tonight. And she wrote it for her ninth grade talent show, which is cute. And I have very vivid memories of hearing this over the pop radio station on my elementary school bus. Shout out to Jose, my bus driver,
1: for blasting
0: this. It's probably the best part of that bus ride was the pop radio.
1: Gotta be.
0: But this is the classic, Our Song.

0: That was Our Song by Taylor Swift. Thank you, Lucia, for the suggestion.
1: Of course. Classic.
0: On the real classic.
1: Gotta do it. And this was our last show that has an official theme, but just to clear the air, we do still have a show next week. I know there's some confusion about that. But we're just going to be playing kind of whatever we want and celebrate our last Hog Killin' Time show ever. Our time slot is actually during formal next week, so we'll probably have another time during the day point that we'll be doing this.
0: For the first time ever.
1: Yeah, exactly.
0: You.
1: It's always been, I mean, it was 2 a.m. Bring that back.
0: Real ones know.
1: Yeah. but otherwise, yeah, first time during the day. But we'll just be playing some of our favorites. I think that what we might do is have Sadie pick half the songs, me pick half the songs, and then have a big reveal.
0: A big reveal. They'll, be for each other, perhaps.
1: Yeah.
0: Our song.
1: Our song, even. So, yeah, that'll be next week. Everybody that would be listening to that will be looped in.
0: We'll be looped in. We'll have a little listening party.
1: Yeah.
0: And it'll be awesome.
1: Exactly. So.
0: So if you're a real one, you'll be there.
1: You'll be there. Thank you so much for listening to our radio-themed radio show tonight. And hope you have a beautiful evening.
0: Good night.
1: Good night.
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You're listening to Independent Radio 91.3 WVKR FM Poughkeepsie. I have to give a warning that this show does contain explicit material, so if there are children listening, cover their ears. We're going to start with Hang Out to Dry by Florence Road and Supersonic by Alex Amore.

0: Hey guys, back with a PSA. PSA to all you nicotine lovers out there. There's a report from the American Lung Association of the State of Tobacco Control 2026. This year's report highlights how the tobacco prevention and control landscape at the federal level has been fundamentally altered, with CDC's Office on Smoking and Health being effectively dismantled, including the Tips from Former Smokers media campaign ending in 2026. The federal changes represent one of the most significant setbacks in tobacco prevention and control in decades and creates opening for tobacco industry to expand its reach and target new users. The report also shows states' progress and lack thereof on implementing policies to reduce tobacco use and help people end their addiction to tobacco. Tobacco use remains the leading cause of preventable death and disease in the United States and in New York. The American Lung Association calls for the following actions to be taken by New York elected officials to reduce tobacco use and exposure to secondhand smoke: increase funding for New York State Tobacco Prevention and Control Program, achieve tax parity across all tobacco products, and eliminate enforce loopholes on the sale of flavored tobacco products.
1: Thank you very much, Harper.
0: Yeah, you're welcome.
1: All right. That was Maybe Tomorrow by Stereophonics, and before that was Read the Room by Belle. We're going to listen to a great remix I just found. It is the Still Woozy remix of Hush by the Marias.

All right, that was Such Small Scenes by Luis Del Mar. Before that, we played High by Slowpoke. And before that was I Saw Your Face by Malcolm Todd. 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

All right, that was Hunting Days by Kimatu. Next, we're going to end my very last show of the year with Never Goes Away by Devin again.

this song talks about the same pogi that we've talked about for 2 years now. His name is Pogi. Only this one was written by Dorothy Fields and Jimmy McHugh.

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Miss Brown to you. 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Tennessee is sending the only round. 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

0: 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Am I? 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
1: Is that it?
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1: We're going to have a fantastic future together. Such respect for China, the job you've done. You're a great leader.
2: 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When we cooperate, both sides benefit. When we confront each other, both sides suffer.
0: President Trump and Chinese President Xi Jinping are meeting in Beijing for a high-stakes summit focused on the war in Iran, trade, technology, Taiwan, and more. We'll get the latest. Then to the artist and writer Molly Crabapple, author of the new best-selling book, Here Where We Live Is Our Country, The Story of the Jewish Bund.
3: The Jewish Labor Bund was a secular socialist revolutionary party that fought for Jews' rights to live in freedom and dignity in Europe, as opposed to having to flee to an ethno-state in Palestine. As the world faces the genocide in Gaza and rising fascism around the globe, their message is more important than ever.
0: All that and more coming up. Welcome to Democracy Now!, democracynow.org, The War and Peace Report. I'm Amy Goodman. Chinese President Xi Jinping has warned of the potential for conflict between the U.S. and China over the status of Taiwan. President Xi's warning came after he hosted President Donald Trump at the Great Hall of the People in Beijing Thursday, where the two spoke for about 2 hours and 15 minutes. Trump had arrived in Beijing a day earlier aboard Air Force One, flanked by his son, Eric Trump, cabinet members Scott Bessent, Marco Rubio, and Defense Secretary Pete Hegseth, and billionaires Elon Musk and Jensen Huang, the CEO of the chipmaker NVIDIA. After Trump's talks with Xi, China's state broadcaster said the status of Taiwan remains the most important issue in China-U.S. relations.
4: If handled well, the overall stability of bilateral relations can be maintained. If handled poorly, the two countries will collide or even come into conflict, pushing the entire U.S.-China relationship into an extremely dangerous situation. Taiwan independence and peace in the Taiwan Strait are fundamentally incompatible.
0: Ahead of Trump's visit, U.S. lawmakers in both parties pressed the White House to move forward with the delivery of more than $11 billion in weapon sales to Taiwan, approved by Congress in December. Lawmakers are also pressing Trump to approve an additional $14 billion arms sale, including Patriot missiles and anti-drone hardware. Presidents Trump and Xi also reportedly discussed topics ranging from trade to artificial intelligence to the U.S.-Israeli war in Iran. Speaking at a banquet following the talks, President Trump invited Xi to the White House for a visit September 24th. We'll have more on President Trump's visit to China after headlines. The U.S. Senate has once again voted down a war powers resolution seeking to rein in President Trump's power to attack Iran. On Wednesday, three Republican senators broke from their party and voted to discharge the Iran war powers resolution from the Senate Foreign Relations Committee. But the motion failed in a vote of 49 to 50. After Pennsylvania's Democratic Senator John Fetterman voted against it. It's the seventh time the Senate's blocked a war powers resolution on Iran since Trump began airstrikes on February 28th. Israel's military targeted multiple locations across southern Lebanon overnight following another day of deadly attacks that came despite the U.S. brokered April ceasefire. On Wednesday, Israeli strikes killed at least 12 people, including two children, according to Lebanon's health ministry. Today, the Trump administration's hosting Israeli and Lebanese diplomats for a third round of peace talks. Once again, Hezbollah is not a party to the negotiations. Palestinian officials say Israeli police shot and killed a Palestinian man as he tried to scale the concrete barrier separating the occupied West Bank from Jerusalem. According to his brother, 44-year-old Zakaria Katusa had been attempting to cross into Israel to find work. He leaves behind four children. Elsewhere, Israeli settlers killed a 16-year-old Palestinian teen in the town of Sinjil, north of Ramallah. Health officials say Yusuf Ali Yusuf Kabna died from a gunshot wound to the chest. The killing came as Israeli settlers, backed by soldiers, assaulted shepherds and stole large numbers of their sheep. Meanwhile, a new study finds a dramatic increase in Israel's attacks on the Gaza Strip in the 5 weeks since it halted its airstrikes on Iran. The conflict monitor, ACLED, found Israel carried out 35% more attacks on Gaza in April than it did in March. All the attacks came despite a U.S. brokered ceasefire that was supposed to have taken effect in October. This is Faiza Al-Ajrami, a displaced Palestinian in tent in Gaza City.
5: The war has not stopped yet. The war has not stopped in order for me to worry that it will return. The war is ongoing. The bombing continues, and every day we hear that there are martyrs here and there. There is grave danger everywhere. Every moment we are expecting a missile to fall on us, on my son or daughter. We are scared.
0: A federal judge in Washington, D.C. has temporarily blocked the Trump administration from sanctioning Francesca Albanese, the United Nations Special Rapporteur on the Occupied Palestinian Territories. On Wednesday, U.S. District Judge Richard Leon ruled the Trump administration likely violated Albanese's free speech rights when it barred her from traveling to the U.S., froze her assets, and prohibited banks and other companies from doing business with her. The sanctions came after she recommended the International Criminal Court pursue war crimes prosecutions against Israeli and U.S. officials. To see our interviews with Albanese, visit our website at democracynow.org. Israeli Prime Minister Benjamin Netanyahu says he made a secret visit to the United Arab Emirates while the U.S. and Israel were bombing Iran earlier this year. On Wednesday, Netanyahu's office said the visit, quote, marked a historic breakthrough in relations between Israel and the United Arab Emirates, unquote, coming after Israel and the UAE agreed to normalize relations in 2020 under the Abraham Accords. Emirati officials later issued a statement denying Netanyahu's claims, calling them entirely unfounded. The U.S. Senate voted Wednesday to confirm Kevin Warsh as the next chair of the Federal Reserve. He was approved on a vote of 54 to 45 after Pennsylvania Democrat Senator John Fetterman joined all 53 Republican senators voting in favor of his confirmation. Warsh replaces outgoing Fed Chair Jerome Powell, whom Trump nominated to the position in 2017. Trump later turned on Powell and attempted to force him out of his role after the Fed resisted Trump's demands to lower interest rates. Following Wednesday's confirmation vote, Massachusetts Democratic Senator Elizabeth Warren said, quote, Trump wants to control interest rates, and he nominated Kevin Warsh to be his sock puppet. Warsh's confirmation is another step in Trump's attempt to take over the Fed, she said. The Trump administration's withholding $1.3 billion in Medicaid reimbursement payments from California after top officials accused California of failing to adequately address fraud in its Medi-Cal program. It's the latest in a string of similar actions targeting states run by Democrats. Vice President J.D. Vance announced the sanctions at a White House event Wednesday.
6: This does not have to be a red state or a blue state issue. This is just basic good government. However, states like California, states like Hawaii, states like New York have completely not taken the fraud issue seriously in the Medicaid program.
0: California officials condemn the Trump administration's actions. Governor Gavin Newsom said the growth of home health care placements in California was due to, quote, keeping more people out of far more expensive nursing homes, unquote. Senator Alex Padilla wrote, quote, let's be real. This isn't about fraud. It's about punishing a state that didn't vote for him. Political retribution, plain and simple, Senator Padilla said. A former private prison official is expected to be named acting director of ICE. David Venturella is the former senior vice president of the private for-profit prison company Geo Group, which has received hundreds of millions of dollars in government contracts to run ICE jails and track immigrants through GPS ankle monitors. Meanwhile, the DHS inspector general is investigating a $38 billion warehouse purchasing program touted by former Homeland Security Secretary Kristi Noem to set up ICE jails. This comes as Public Citizen released a report detailing that half of immigrants who are detained for more than a few days end up in the government's so-called voluntary work program, earning just $1 per day, about 12.5 cents per hour. More than 60,000 immigrants are currently held in ICE jails across the U.S. Louisiana State Police and a local sheriff's department will pay more than $4.8 million to settle a wrongful death lawsuit brought by the daughter of a black motorist who was beaten, dragged, and electrocuted to death during a 2019 traffic stop in the city of Monroe. Family members said police originally told them Ronald Green died in a car accident, but the Associated Press obtained video showing Louisiana state troopers tasing, beating, and taunting Green, leaving him unattended face down on the pavement for more than 9 minutes as officers refused to render aid, instead washing blood off their own hands and faces. Green died before reaching the hospital. In 2022, four Louisiana state troopers and a Union Parish sheriff's deputy were indicted on state felony charges, including negligent homicide. But most of those prosecutions failed, with just two of the officers pleading no contest to misdemeanor battery charges. The Justice Department said in January last year it would not pursue federal charges against the officers. To see our coverage of Ronald Green's killing, go to our website, democracynow.org. 2 weeks of clashes in the south of Sudan have killed 61 people, including 9 children, according to the Sudan Doctors Network. The fighting started earlier this month between forces linked to the rebel group Sudan People's Liberation Movement North and the Otoro tribe in South Kordofan. This comes as the UN human rights chief warns drones caused more than 80% of civilian deaths in Sudan during the first 4 months of this year. The conflict, now in its fourth year, has killed at least 59,000 people, displaced about 13 million, and pushed much of Sudan into famine. Mexican President Claudia Sheinbaum on Wednesday denied reports CIA operatives have carried out targeted killings of cartel members inside Mexico. The denials come as CNN reported this week CIA officers have directly participated in assassinations of cartel members, including a car bombing on a busy highway outside Mexico City. This is Mexican President Claudia Sheinbaum.
7: CNN, which is supposedly an internationally respected media outlet, published a truly sensationalist report. And what was its aim? To say, just imagine that CIA agents are operating on national territory, even to kill someone. Just imagine how big a fabricated lie a story like that is. It even surprised me, because even the CIA spokesperson came out and said it was false.
0: And Israel qualified for the Eurovision Song Contest final on Wednesday amidst massive protests and calls for boycott over its inclusion. Pro-Palestinian and anti-genocide chants from the audience were reportedly censored during the semifinal broadcast. Over 1,000 artists signed an open letter under the No Music for Genocide banner, demanding the European Broadcasting Union, EBU, ban Israel from the contest. Amnesty International says the EBU, quote, betrayed humanity by allowing Israel to compete. This is a protester on the sidelines of the Eurovision semifinals.
8: It is simply hypocritical to claim that the Eurovision Song Contest is meant to be a celebration of peace, whilst Israel has been committing what amounts to genocide in Palestine for nearly 3 years. I believe this is a gross injustice, and that is why we are protesting here.
0: And those are some of the headlines. This is Democracy Now!, democracynow.org. Coming up, President Trump and Chinese President Xi Jinping are meeting in Beijing for a high-stakes summit focused on the war in Iran, trade, technology, Taiwan, and more. We'll go to Beijing. Stay with us.

stew. What's bugging you, baby? You're mean and you're quick on the bit. 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Don't miss when you ought to hit. Every time I flips a dime, you start blowing your top. It must be big, cause that's your wig.

0: What's Bugging You, Baby, by the late folk singer Michael Hurley, performing in our Democracy Now! Studio. This is Democracy Now!, democracynow.org, The War and Peace Report. I'm Mimi Goodman.
1: And I'm Nermeen Sheikh. Welcome to our listeners and viewers across the country and around the world. We begin today's show in Beijing, where Chinese President Xi Jinping and U.S. President Donald Trump are holding a two-day summit focused on the war on Iran, trade, technology, and Taiwan. The meeting comes 2.5 months after the U.S. and Israel launched an unprovoked war on Iran, triggering what's been described as the worst energy crisis in history, according to the International Energy Agency. Last week, Iran's foreign minister, Abbas Araghchi, visited Beijing to meet with his Chinese counterpart. China has repeatedly called for the war on Iran to end and for the Strait of Hormuz to reopen.
0: During their meeting, Chinese President Xi Jinping reportedly warned Trump U.S. support of Taiwan could lead to conflict between China and the U.S. China's condemned a proposed U.S. plan to send Taiwan a new arms package worth around $14 billion. Congress approved the arms deal, but Trump has not yet formally moved ahead with it. In public remarks, Xi Jinping called for greater China-U.S. cooperation.
2: The common interests between China and the United States outweigh our differences, and each country's success represents an opportunity for the other. A stable China-U.S. relationship benefits the entire world. When we cooperate, both sides benefit. When we confront each other, both sides suffer. We should be partners rather than adversaries, achieving mutual success and common prosperity, thereby forging a correct path for major powers to coexist in the new era.
0: In his remarks, President Trump praised the Chinese President Xi Jinping.
3: You and I have known each other now for a long time. In fact, the longest relationship of our two countries that any president and president has had, and that's to me an honor. We've had a fantastic relationship. We've gotten along. When there were difficulties, we worked it out. I would call you, and you would call me, and whenever we had a problem, people don't know, whenever we had a problem, we worked it out very quickly. We're going to have a fantastic future together. Such respect for China, the job you've done. You're a great leader. I say it to everybody, you're a great leader. Sometimes people don't like me saying it, but I say it anyway because it's true. I only say the truth.
1: President Trump traveled to China with Secretary of State Marco Rubio, Defense Secretary Pete Hegseth, and Treasury Secretary Scott Bessent, along with a delegation of top U.S. executives, including Apple CEO Tim Cook, Elon Musk of Tesla, and Jensen Huang, the CEO of the chipmaker NVIDIA. Forbes reports the billionaires in President Trump's entourage have a combined net worth of $870 billion.
0: We're joined right now by two guests. Jake Werner is historian of modern China, director of the East Asian Program at the Quincy Institute for Responsible Statecraft. His new piece for Quincy is headlined An Opening for a New U.S.-China Economic Relationship. Zhao Hai is director of International Political Studies at the Institute of World Economics and Politics in Beijing, China, opinion writer for the China Daily, frequent commentator for the China Global Television Network, CGTN, and China Radio International. We welcome you both to Democracy Now! Let's begin with Zhao Hai. You're right there in China's capital in Beijing, where President Trump and President Xi Jinping have just had their state dinner. Can you talk about the significance of this meeting, the first of an American president in 9 years, when President Trump last went there in his first term?
4: Well, first of all, thank you very much for having me. I've been a follower of your program. Really appreciate this. And secondly, to answer your question, I think this is a very important bilateral summit because we've all seen what happened in last year and also the first Trump administration. China and the United States have been going through trade war, tariff war, all kinds of technology disputes, and also going to a geopolitical confrontation. So now I think both sides realize things last year, the Busan summit, that we need to pursue a stability and stable relationship. And this summit is the confirmation of that pursuit. So President Trump was scheduled to visit China at the end of March, early April. And because of the war in Iran, he delayed his trip, and China still welcomed him. So this is a sort of a long time coming, and we have put in a lot of preparation for President Trump's visit. And we all see that today the visit was quite successful, and both sides have reached agreement that looking forward, looking into the future, both sides will build a constructive strategic stability relationship. And that is a very much a paradigm shift from a unilateral defined strategic competition relationship between U.S. and China by the U.S. side. So I think this is a very critical historical moment as a crossroad, and both sides now are working together to establish a stable relationship that will have a global ramification.
1: Well, Zhaohai, could you also speak about the significance of the Trump delegation, including 17 CEOs of the U.S.'s most powerful companies, and the fact, as we mentioned earlier, that the head of NVIDIA, Jensen Huang, did join the delegation, though initially he was not expected to. If you could respond to that.
4: Yeah. You mentioned that the combined worth of those CEOs is like $870 billion. If you plus Jensen Huang, who jumped on the plane in the last minute, capitalization of those people probably even higher. And if you look at these companies have deep interest in China. They want market access. They want to sell products, agricultural products, airplanes, and also chips to China. And also, they want other, you know, financial operations. For instance, Masters, Visa card, and also Blackstone, BlackRock, are all in this team. So altogether, you can see a landscape in which all these multinational companies have vested interest and want to maintain and expand their interest in China. That's why they're coming to China with President Trump. And the summit will send a very strong signal of the future direction of where the two countries are going. And I think those top leaders, the CEOs, wanted to know that firsthand. And we can see that Elon Musk was quite relaxed, and also Jensen Huang would be happy because now he can sell to 10 Chinese companies with the chips that, particularly modified for Chinese market. But for China also, we want something in return, which is a U.S. to open its market for Chinese access and investment. Hopefully, I think down the road, two sides will negotiate and try to open up more markets, provide more opportunities, and in particular, create more jobs for workers in both countries.
1: And Zhao, in fact, Xi Jinping said that China would only make its economy, open its economy wider and wider. And just to go back to Jensen Huang, NVIDIA is the largest company, not only in the U.S., but in the world by market capitalization. Why would he, Jensen Huang is, of course, raised in Taiwan and Taiwanese American. Why wouldn't he have been automatically included in this delegation?
4: Well, because we all know what happened before, there's a back and forth between U.S. and China. On the one hand, U.S. wanted to impose more stricter export control, particularly during the Biden administration. And Trump wants to change that policy somewhat and sell some of the modified chips to China. So on the one hand, they can maintain a certain advantage over China, but at the same time, also making money. But it's very hard to, get both. Because in the United States, on the issue of national security, there's a lot of people opposed the export of NVIDIA chips, even though it's sort of watered down version of those chips sold to China. Within China, there's also very strong

0: was happening if you just watched the toasts at the state dinner. We understand that China's most concerned about what they call the three T's, trade, technology. Taiwan is major. And Xi Jinping, at this point, Trump needs him. You had the Iranian foreign minister just going to China last week. What does President Trump need from China around the U.S.-Iran war? He put off that first meeting because it was happening. It's still happening.
1: Yeah, it's a big question what he can get. And I think it might be different what he needs from what he wants. Trump has asked publicly that China join other countries in helping him open the strait in the past, has sort of stepped back off of that request. And I don't think China has any interest in involving itself deeply in security matters in the region. But what China has done is it has backed up some of the negotiations that have been happening, has supported Pakistan, has had the prime mediating role. And China can give Iran a sense that its interests might be respected through the negotiation process, because China has a relationship with all actors in the region. So as much as the China-Iran relationship is highlighted in the U.S. foreign policy establishment, China's relationships with other regional countries like Saudi Arabia or United Arab Emirates are at least as important in terms of the economic relationship. They're significantly more important than those with Iran. So China has ties to all the countries in the region. It has acted in the past to help broker the normalizations of relations between Saudi Arabia and Iran. So it has some experience in this realm, sort of acting as a broker towards peace. And we can hope for China to bolster that role. What we're not going to get, I think, from China is a sort of one-sided backing of the U.S. position that asks for complete capitulation on the Iranian side. So I think what we need the U.S. to understand is that it needs to come up with a way to achieve stability in the region, and China can be a part of that if the U.S. can get to that kind of a settlement.
2: And Jake, what about the fact, I mean, according to the White House, the two sides, that is to say China and the U.S., agreed that the Strait of Hormuz must remain open to support the free flow of energy. And at the same time, China said that it's interested in increasing its oil imports from the U.S.
1: Yeah, China's energy policy has been to diversify its import sources for security reasons. So it still relies significantly on exports through the Strait of Hormuz, and so it does have a very real interest in maintaining the openness of the strait. At the same time, it has sourced oil and other energy imports from an increasing range of places, from Africa, Latin America, increasingly from Russia, as Russia's markets have closed after it invaded Ukraine. And so China is looking to diversify, and if there is a stable relationship with the United States, then it feels like it can draw on American energy. And that would give us a stake on the part of the United States in maintaining that stability in the relationship. Ultimately, the overriding concern on the Chinese side is whether there can be a stability in the U.S.-China bilateral relationship. And if the United States is economically invested in that relationship, it becomes more likely.
0: Let's talk more about Taiwan. This is Guo Jiankun, a spokesperson for the Chinese foreign ministry, speaking today.
3: In his talks with U.S. President Donald Trump, President Xi Jinping pointed out that the Taiwan question is the most important issue in China-U.S. relations. If it is handled properly, the bilateral relationship will enjoy overall stability. Otherwise, the two countries will have clashes and even conflicts, putting the entire relationship in great jeopardy. Taiwan independence and cross-strait peace are as irreconcilable as fire and water. Maintaining peace and stability across the Taiwan Strait represents the greatest common ground between China and the U.S. The U.S. side must handle the Taiwan issue with the utmost prudence.
0: So, Jake Werner, your perspective now on Taiwan, that's the Chinese foreign ministry spokesperson. You have Republicans and Democrats calling on President Trump again to move forward with the multi-billion dollar, $14 billion

0: dollars and more, a trade deal with Taiwan. You have the U.S., though, wanting Iran to, in a sense, mediate between the U.S. and Iran, wanting Xi Jinping to do that. Talk about what happens with Taiwan right now.
1: The question is whether the status quo can be maintained in a stable fashion. And in recent years, as the U.S.-China relationship has deteriorated, both sides have started to doubt whether they can trust the other side on this question, whether the other side respects the status quo and basically wants to maintain this kind of ambiguity over the status of Taiwan. The question is whether, as we stabilize the bilateral relationship, can we get back to a sense that both sides are invested in maintaining that form of stability or not? And so the big question for Trump really is how to manage that. I don't expect the Trump administration to kind of push towards increasing independence on the part of Taiwan. It seems like the China-Taiwan relationship is going in a more stable direction in over the course of recent months, as the opposition lawmaker, Zhou Niwan, the Taiwan opposition leader, came to Beijing and visited with Xi Jinping. So I think Beijing has some confidence that things are moving in a stabilizing direction. And so then the question is, can the improving relationship between the U.S. and China bolster that and give a sense that the ambiguous status quo is not further eroding?
2: And Zhou Hai, to go back to you, just earlier today, a few hours ago, the Kremlin announced that Putin, Russian President Vladimir Putin, would be visiting China very soon. If you could comment on the timing of that announcement and when this summit is expected to take place.
3: Well, first of all, President Putin is a regular visitor to China. He visits China every year, once or twice, or even more. And he has much more face-to-face talking with President Xi than President Xi with President Trump. It's been 30-some times. So there's a close tie between the two sides. And I think this time around, President Putin is coming right after President Trump's visit. There is some strategic intentions here. I think other than what we've been talking about, the Iran issue, the Ukraine issue will also be in focus, because I think right now, both sides needs to come back to the negotiation table and trying to find more common ground. And for that particular matter, I think President Putin needs to talk with President Xi and also get a picture of how China-U.S. relationship is moving forward. And I think in this triangle, you can see that previously, some of the American thinkers thinking that they can drive a wedge between China and Russia, and so far that hasn't been realized. China has stand firm with Russia on its normal economic relationship, its strategic cooperation. So I think for both sides, that's still a very much important bilateral relationship. I want to add something to what Jake just said about energy. I think China has a policy of diversifying its energy needs and also accelerating its transition toward green energy. And from phase one trade deal, China has already agreed to purchase more energy from the United States, not starting from the Strait of Hormuz incident. And China will continue to purchase American energy if the energy is at a normal price and without the barrier of more and more trade disputes and added tariff. So I think that's an area in the future should be promising for both sides.
0: Zhou Hai, we want to thank you for being with us from Beijing, Director of International Political Studies at the Institute of World Economics and Politics in China's capital. And we want to thank Jake Warner, Director of the East Asia Program at the Quincy Institute for Responsible Statecraft, talking about this China-U.S. summit taking place in Beijing. President Trump just announced that he's invited Xi Jinping to Washington, D.C., September 24th, for a state visit. Coming up, artist and writer Molly Crabapple, author of the new best-selling book, Here Where We Live Is Our Country, The Story of the Jewish Bund. Stay with us.

0: Spring of Hope by Ahmed Saputra. This is Democracy Now!, democracynow.org, The War and Peace Report. I'm Amy Goodman with Nermeen Sheikh.
1: A new study finds a dramatic increase in Israel's attacks on the Gaza Strip in the 5 weeks since it halted its airstrikes on Iran. According to the conflict monitoring group, ACLED, that is Armed Conflict Location and Event Data, Israel carried out 35% more attacks on Gaza in April than it did in March. According to the Gaza's health ministry, 120 Palestinians, including 13 children, have been killed since April 8th. All the attacks came despite a U.S.-brokered ceasefire agreement that was supposed to have taken effect in October. This is Faiza Al-Ajrami, a displaced Palestinian living in a tent in Gaza City.
2: The war has not stopped yet. The war has not stopped in order for me to worry that it will return. The war is ongoing. The bombing continues, and every day we hear that there are martyrs here and there. There is grave danger everywhere. Every moment we are expecting a missile to fall on us, on my son or daughter. We are scared.
0: Israeli forces continue to occupy more than half of Gaza, forcing over 2 million people to crowd into a thinner sliver of land along the coast. More than 1 million people are living in makeshift tents, most others in damaged structures. On Friday, Palestinians across the occupied territories plan to mark Nakba Day, the day that marks the mass expulsion of Palestinians from their homes during Israel's founding in 1948.
1: Well, today we spend the rest of the hour looking at an often forgotten piece of history about Jewish anti-Zionist activists in Eastern Europe who opposed calls in the early 20th century to form a Jewish ethnostate in Palestine. We're joined by the award-winning artist and author Molly Crabapple. Her new book is titled Here Where We Live Is Our Country, The Story of the Jewish Bund. The Guardian praised the book, saying the relevance of her material for our present moment is impossible to ignore. Molly Crabapple is an award-winning artist and author. Thank you, Molly, so much for coming into the studio to talk to us. First of all, congratulations on the spectacular book. If you could just begin by explaining the title of the book, Here Where We Live Is Our Country, The Story of the Jewish Bund.
3: I'm so honored to be here and to be talking with you guys about my new book. Here Where We Live Is Our Country is a slogan from a Bundist campaign poster in 1918. And I chose it because it encompasses this value that the Bund always held, the value of Dokeit, here-ness. Born in probably the most anti-Semitic place on earth in 1897, the Bund built their philosophy on the defiant insistence that Eastern Europe was their home and they had a right to live in freedom, in dignity, and have a beautiful, flourishing life there. And they also rejected, from the very start, calls to create a Jewish ethnostate in Palestine.
0: Why?
3: The reasons they evolved as Zionism evolved, but there were two major ones. The first was that they felt that Zionism was a capitulation to the same bigots that wanted to kick Jews out of Europe. At a time when all of these governments were saying that Jews were swarthy Oriental foreigners that ought to get the hell out to somewhere else, for Bundists, Zionists seemed to agree. But after the Balfour Declaration gave Zionism the backing of the British Empire and the British Empire's bayonets, the Bundists opposed Zionism for another reason. They thought it was the handmaiden of imperialism. And Bundists scrupulously reported the brutality that has always marked Zionism. The expropriation of Palestinian land, the brutal evictions of Palestinian farmers, and the collaboration hand in hand with the British occupation.
1: And Molly, as you just mentioned, that Tsarist Russia was perhaps the least welcoming place for the Jews of Eastern Europe, and that's the year that the Bund was the year of, it was the location where the Bund was created, and was that it was the year 1897, which is the same year that Theodor Herzl launched the World Zionist Organization. So, if you could talk about this, the coincidence of these two organizations, and also what gave rise to the two in that historical moment and place.
3: It is a great irony of history that 1897, the same year as 13 young Marxist troublemakers were gathering in a safe house attic in Vilna, Theodore Herzl was... In Vilna, Lithuania, then part of the Tsarist Empire. That same year, Theodore Herzl was launching the Zionist Congress at a ritzy casino in Switzerland. And the two groups hated each other from the start. But let's talk about Herzl. Herzl came from a very different background than the Bundists did. He was not a citizen of the decrepit Tsarist Empire. Instead, he was a citizen of the Habsburg Empire, which was much more liberal. He came from Vienna, and he loved Vienna. All he actually wanted to do was assimilate, and in fact, he even joked that maybe Jews should just convert to Christianity. But it was covering the Dreyfus trial in France when an obviously innocent French military officer named Alfred Dreyfus was banged up on fake charges of spying and then shipped off to Devil's Island. And then there were huge anti-Jewish riots all over France. This experience of covering the Dreyfus trial as a journalist marked Herzl profoundly. And it convinced him that Europe was just racist at its core, and that as long as Jews didn't have a state of their own, they would always be at the mercy of European racism. And he would spend the next years of his life meeting with every single despot and autocrat that he could to try to acquire some land in order to create this Jewish state.
0: I went to Vilna with my mother and my brother, and a partisan took us into the woods, a woman partisan. And I'm wondering if you can talk about who the Jewish partisans were. It's a story that's not very well known, how they were connected to the Bund, and what the Bund at the time, since they weren't supporting the State of Israel, was calling for.
3: When the Nazis invaded Poland in 1939, the Bund was the most popular Jewish political party in the country. They had swept the Polish elections. They were the majority of Jewish seats in basically every major city in the country. And they were able to keep their underground going throughout the Nazi occupation. And the underground meant many things. On one hand, it meant partisans, but it also meant saving kids, having underground soup kitchens, smuggling newspapers all over the country. A young Bundist named Salomon Friedrich actually went undercover as a Polish railway worker and exposed the truth of the Treblinka death camp to the world. Now, who were the partisans? The partisans were young Jews, usually either Bundists, left-wing Zionists, or communists, who were able to escape to the woods, get weapons somehow, often from like the black market, occasionally from Red Army detachments, and to fight until the end of the war. And it was actually Jewish partisans who worked with the Red Army to liberate Vilna from the Nazis.
1: Well, let's just go to some context. As you point out in the book, this history, the history of the Bund, has been almost entirely erased. How did you unearth this history and speak specifically about your great-grandfather?
3: Well, I grew up obsessed with my great-grandfather, Sam Rothbart. First off, my mom taught me how to paint, and Sam taught my mom how to paint. And so my whole life, I've always viewed the fact that I was an artist as a sort of gift that I had gotten from him through time. But he was also, he was a character, right? I grew up with his paintings all around me, his sculptures, photographs of him hanging from a chin-up bar by his ankles into his 80s, eating fire, playing a violin he made out of Venetian blinds. And he had this one body of work that I really loved. It was over 600 watercolors that he did of Volkovysk, his hometown in Belarus, a hometown he had left in 1904. And they were every aspect of life, from him praying on Yom Kippur to him being a bad kid drawing mean caricatures of his rabbi in religious school. And he had one painting that I always loved. And it was a young woman, and she had the long skirt and the hair and an updo. And she was standing on a dirt road at twilight, and she was throwing a rock through a window. And next to her is her boyfriend with more rocks. because chivalry is not dead, right? Ladies should not be carrying her own rocks. And it was titled Itka the Bundist. And this drawing was so different than how I imagined a young Jewish woman would live in turn-of-the-century czarist Russia, that I thought the key to why Itka was so different had to be in that word, Bundist. And that was how I came across the Bund, through my great-grandfather's drawings. And I explored the Bund more in 2018 when I wrote an article for the New York Review of Books, which has been the most viral article I've ever written in my life, that told the Bund story from, you know, its birth in the Tsarist Empire through its role in the Russian Revolution, interwar Poland, to its ultimate destruction in the Holocaust. And after I wrote this article, these amazing older people got in touch with me, people like the pioneering lesbian poet Irena Klepfitch, whose father, Michael, was the bomb maker in the ghetto, people like the great union leader Mark Ehrlich, whose grandfather, Henrik Ehrlich, ran the Bund in Poland. And when I started hearing these stories from these amazing people about their families, I knew I was not finished with this. This was not going to be just like one article. This was going to be my life for quite some time. And so that's how I made the decision that I was going to write this book.
0: And talk more about going from the Bund and its role in the Warsaw Ghetto Uprising, which is so often ignored, to the anti-Zionist movement in the United States. I mean, you are telling a story, you're uncovering a story through your own family that leads right to your, to say the least, marvelous illustrations. You've won two Emmys for your illustrations and your writing, and how your grandfather and great-grandfather influenced you, both in your politics and your artistry.
3: Thank you. I mean, even though Sam died before I was born, I feel like he's someone who shaped my entire life. Not just the fact that he was a painter, not just the fact that being surrounded by paintings gave me permission to dream of being an artist. It was that Sam was a nonconformist in his bones, and he was a leftist. He was someone at a time when intermarriage was kind of taboo who welcomed my Puerto Rican father. He was someone who believed that everyone was created equal, even if he thought that artists were a little bit above. And I feel myself shaped by him. Now, in terms of the anti-Zionist movement and the Bund and the Warsaw Ghetto Revolt was the work of a group primarily called the Jewish Combat Organization, which was left-wing Zionists, Bundists, and communists. There were other people in the ghetto that fought, but that was the main group. And these were very young people. The youngest fighter was 13 years old. He was a Bundist named Lusiak Blondes. They had 50 guns from the Polish Home Army and one machine gun and homemade Molotov cocktails and light bulbs filled with battery acid. And with that, they launched the first urban revolt in Nazi-occupied Europe, and they held off the Nazis longer than the entire country of France. But as we know, courage cannot ultimately compete with airplanes and firebombs, and the Nazis annihilated 90% of Poland's Jews. After the war, there were pogroms in Poland that led to the majority of the Jewish community fleeing to displaced persons camps in American-occupied Germany. And these Jews spent years applying for visas to Western democracies that refused to accept them. Meanwhile, in the camps, Zionist groups quickly seized control of the camp administrations. And they use this power, which is, again, the power to distribute rations, the power to give people jobs and housing, to coerce people to join the Haganah and eventually to take part in the Nakba and the creation of Israel. And despite this intense pressure, despite the unspeakable horrors that Bundists had went through, they held firm to their belief in internationalist solidarity and their opposition to a Jewish state. And there's a line that I think of from the great Bundist pedagogue Shloimeh Mendelssohn, It was in the last article he wrote before his death in 1948, where he said that it was shocking that Jews, who had been the primary victims of fascism, were now adopting its methods to suppress dissent in the Jewish community. And he wrote, it's as if the slaughterer has infected the victim with his germs during the slaughter.
1: So, Molly, I want to talk about one of the very interesting parts, or let's say form of the book, is the perspective from which you write. Your work, it seems to me, follows in the tradition of people who write a history from below, representing the voices of those who are oppressed, the subaltern outsiders. And you've said explicitly that you came to see you were writing not just about the Bund, but also, quote, a history of the 20th century from the point of view of the defeated. So if you could elaborate on that, and then the case you make again and again that the Bund was in fact not a failure, it was defeated, and that's a very different thing.
3: The Bund story from 1897 to 1945 is the story of the 20th century in Europe. It is the story of World War I, of the collapse of the old multi-ethnic empires and the creation of new violently nationalist ethnostates. It's the story of the Russian Revolution and the Russian Civil War. It's the story of independent Poland and the story of the Holocaust. And one of the sort of guiding quotes that I had in my mind when I was writing this book was by Mahmoud Darwish. It's the quote that I start the book with, where he says, let's read it. Soon we will search in the margins of your history in distant countries for what was once our history. That's Mahmoud Darwish, 11 Stars Over Andalusia. And this quote was a guiding thing for me because the Bund, they never took state power, right? They were kicked out of Russia by the Bolsheviks. They fought a valiant fight and became the most powerful Jewish party in Poland between the wars, but ultimately, you know, Poland was run by nationalists, Polish nationalists, and they were murdered during the Holocaust, and then the remnants of them were suppressed by the Soviet-backed dictatorship afterwards. And so there aren't the resources about the Bund that there would be about the people who won, right? Like, there is not the things that you'd read about George Washington or Vladimir Lenin, for that matter. So instead, writing about the Bund, it was a project of searching in the margins of other histories, of reading other people's memoirs, of going to countries. Like, I went to Ukraine during the Russian invasion. I went to Lithuania. I went to Poland. And looking at the margins. And then also, the Bund wrote in Yiddish, which is the language of the Jewish working class of Eastern Europe. This is not a largely spoken language today. Yiddish never had state power. It never had the resources to have an Académie Française, you know? And in order to write about the Bund, I had to learn Yiddish. And so much of this process was about going through these archives, looking at pages that were printed with hectograph, that were so faded and crumbled that I could barely make out those letters. It was like an act of necromancy and an act of reclamation.
0: Also, you quote at the beginning of your book, Molly, tradition is not the worship of ashes, it's the preservation of fire, Gustav Mahler. If you can talk about what that means to you, and also the researching, writing, traveling for this book in the midst of what Israel was doing in Gaza.
3: I use that quote because for me, this book is not just taking some dinosaur bones, right, and putting them in a glass case at a museum. This is the preservation of our leftist past. I mean, the Bund is a Jewish story, but it is not for Jews alone. This is a history that belongs to all rebels. It belongs to everyone who believes in the necessity of human solidarity. And I viewed this book as my contribution towards the preservation of that fire. I mean, the research I did for this book is a bit lunatic, I would say. I think because I don't have a college degree, I came in with a sense of inferiority. I was like, I must learn everything. I read every single book I could in English, Spanish, French, and then eventually Yiddish as well. I had Polish and Russian research assistants who showed me perspectives like that of the great Polish socialist Zygmunt Zaremba, a comrade of the Bundists. I translated endless Yiddish pamphlets, including many pamphlets that have never been digitized before, especially anti-Zionist Yiddish literature from the Bund. I translated the work of their enemies as well, of Bolsheviks, of Zionists. I traveled to countries where the very urban grid had been erased in the streets that the Bund walked. Warsaw was systematically destroyed by the Nazis during the war. The streets that the Bund lived on, that they had their battles on, largely aren't there. But I wanted to see what the sunlight was like, and I wanted to see what wildflowers grew there. And I went to the grave of Patty Kremer, who is one of the pioneers of the Bund. Her grave was outside Vilnius in Ponar Forest. And I played the song that she sang with the women before she was murdered, which is Die Schwur, the oath. And, I mean, how did this feel to write the majority of this during the Israeli genocide of Gaza? I mean, I think it broke me in probably ways that I have difficulty expressing. I mean, to forensically reconstruct the genocide of the Jews of Warsaw, while a country that claims the Holocaust as some sort of sick justification for its crimes does a genocide in Gaza as it segments and liquidates Gaza block by block, as Israeli bulldozers and bombs efface Gaza like Nazi bombs effaced Warsaw. You know, there were often protests for Palestine downstairs at the library where I worked, and I would go down and join them.
0: Molly Crabapple, author of the new best-selling book, Here Where We Live Is Our Country, The Story of the Jewish Bund. It became a New York Times bestseller before it was even published. That does it for our show. I'll be in Atlanta, Georgia on Friday night. We'll be celebrating WRFG, also showing the film about Democracy Now. It'll be screening. that screening will take place in Atlanta. On Saturday, we'll be in Austin, Texas, and we'll also be in Houston, Texas this weekend, celebrating KPFK as well as Co-op Radio in Austin. You can check our website, KPFT, in Houston, which was blown up by the Ku Klux Klan when it first was founded in 1970. To see the travel plan for this weekend and the showing of Steal the Story, please go to democracynow.org. I'm Amy Goodman with Nermeen Sheikh.

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tonight. 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And I have a little message for you. 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

I just like to take a little of your time here to talk about two words that folks always like to use. They always talk about making love. Yeah, making love. But have you ever sit down to think about everything that's got life in it likes to make love? Did you know that? Why horses like to make love? Cows like to make love? And mosquitoes like to make love? And human beings like to make love?

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Why, women like to slip around too.

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1: Hey, Tim, this is from Barbara.
2: Oh, what is she talking about, man?
1: She says she still loves me. She can't do without me. And she'll be here tomorrow.
2: What? I thought you had settled all of that, man.
1: Hey, man, you see, you just don't understand. I never stopped loving her. I just wasn't ready to accept the love she was willing to give. But if she still loves me, there's nothing in the world that can keep us from making it this time.

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I want to do one now in memory of my good friend, Dr. Martin Luther King. Staple Singer used to travel to him a lot when the movement started. And in Memphis, about one date before he got killed, we was at the same motel where he got killed, and I was walking downstairs, and he looked down on me and said, "Call me Brother Staple. Brother Staple, I want you to sing my song tonight, and I want you to sing it good." So, "What is that, Dr. King? Why am I treated so bad?" I said, I'll do it. So this is in memory of Dr. King. "Why am I treated so bad?"

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lot of times as I walked out the door, I said, don't worry, he'll be back. See, he's in love, and he hung up. But see, God, if he see that you don't want something that's good for you, he takes it away and gives it to somebody else that he feels they can use it. That's why today I can say that. 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

Hello and welcome to Vinny's Music Masterclass. I am your host for the evening, Vinny. We're going to be doing a very Dave Matthews-centric episode, so let's get the show on the road.

So those are the songs Stay or Leave by Dave Matthews off his album Some Devil. And a cover of Neil Young's song Cinnamon Girl is done by former Dave Matthews Band violinist Boyd Tinsley. I happen to be a big fan of Dave Matthews' work, and Boyd Tinsley as a violin player is really good. So I'm going to play a little more Dave Matthews, and then we'll see how this goes.

So that was Ants Marching by Dave Matthews off their first actual official album, not the studio album version. This is the Remember Two Things version of Ants Marching. It's a quick palate cleanser. I'm going to put on some music by another band I like, Bad Company. I'm going to be putting on the song Holy Water, which I love, off from the Brian Howe era Bad Company. And from there, let's get started.

She is a lady. She's got time. Brush back your hair and let me get to know your face.

0: So, this was Vinny's Music Masterclass. We started off with the song by Dave Matthews, Gravedigger, a great song. Then we went into Stay or Leave, another Dave Matthews song off his solo album. After that, we went to the cover Cinnamon Girl, is done by Dave Matthews Band violin player Boyd Tinsley. Into the demo version of Ants Marching by Dave Matthews Band. 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This Notes to You by Neil Young. Musical Box by Genesis. Mighty Quinn by Man from Man's Earth Band. And if you like what you hear, keep listening. This show's going to continue. 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There's going to be a lot of interesting stuff played. This is going to be a very good time for everybody. So make sure to give it a shot. You're going to like it a lot, people.
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Rosie and the Trayon. They're busy waiting for her booster. She's just back from Carolina. She says she's bound to beat a sailor. I says you haven't got the time. You're busy sucking on my ding-dong. You're busy sucking on my ding-dong. Man, just like history's dead. I'm searching for my main line.

Happy time time. This is sucking on Dingong. She says it's sucking on Dingong. Now just like Sister Rachel.

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Thank you for tuning in this evening, folks. My name is Aiden, and I'm a little bit under the weather, so I'm going to keep the talking to a minimum today on this edition of Settling the Score. A very special edition in that it is our season finale to season 3 of this show, folks. I've been doing this for 3 years. This is my absolute privilege and pleasure every week, sometimes multiple times a week. And I must say, from the bottom of my heart, thank you for supporting me through this for 76 episodes. This is our 76th, which is wild. I only hope we can get into the triple digits, possibly, next year. Settling the Score is not going anywhere. Of course, we will have more episodes to come at the beginning of next school year. That's in September. A long time to wait, a couple months. But it's all in good fun. And the anticipation will just build, and I'll let all the ideas fester and stew until then. Right now, a pretty unremarkable show for our last one. Not even a score to settle, just some music to sit back and enjoy. This is by Trevor Jones from The Last of the Mohicans. This is the main title.

Trevor Jones there, a pretty unknown composer for film, but definitely an awesome score. This one, The Last of the Mohicans. Now, a bit out of left field here. This is from Cars 2, the greatest sequel ever made, of course. This is Michael Giacchino on the score with It's Finn McMissile, or McMissile, however you say it. He says it, Finn McMissile. I'm not as proper as, you know, Finn McMissile himself, but that's neither here nor there. But what is Michael Giacchino's score to Cars 2.

That was Finn McMissile, the car. The car, yeah, he's just a car. He's a pretty cool car. He's modeled after James Bond's car. And you can hear in the score some influence, I think, that Michael Giacchino definitely drew from those original Bond scores, maybe even some Mission Impossible in there. Very cool, very noir, spy-ish. Music from James Horner now, from the original Avatar by James Cameron, all the way back in 2007. This is The Destruction of Home Tree.

the destruction of home tree. Pretty devastating theme there. And it's really simple in the horns. Da-da-da-da! Really heartbreak. I mean, my rendition wasn't so heartbreaking. But that's the late, great James Horner. We lost James Horner a little too soon. Some excellent music to come out of James Horner, especially in collaboration with James Cameron. Two Jameses. Now, Joseph. Joseph Shirley, and on the note of collaboration, Ludvig Göransson on the score to The Book of Boba Fett, Volume 2. This is from Chapters 5 and 7, through 7. This is Life Lessons.

Yoda's theme there present. I just said Yoda. Yoda's theme present coming through in Ludwig Göransson's Hello, and Joseph Shirley's theme from the Book of Boba Fett, Life Lessons. That original theme of Yoda, written by John Williams, first appearing in Episode 5, The Empire Strikes Back. Music from a video game now. Now, we don't do much video game music on this show, and I really think that's a travesty. And if I'd like to complain about it, all I have to do is complain to myself, and I'll fix it. This is actually dedicated to my great friend Hogan, who showed me this piece a couple days ago, and I fell in love with it. He loved it, and I was honored he shared it with me. This is The Streets of Whiterun from the Elder Scrolls V, Skyrim, and it's by Jeremy Soule. So for a first, one of the first times ever on this show, we have some video game scores.

from The Elder Scrolls V, Skyrim. That was The Streets of Whiterun, Jeremy Soule. Beautiful, beautiful piece. And again, from a video game. So fun that we can feature all sorts of music just like this. We have a ton of music just waiting for us today. And a very, very special finale. So keep listening, folks. Don't touch that dial. We have classical music next for the next half hour, or just over half hour, I should say. This is from Georges Bizet. This is L'Arlésien, suite number 2. This is the third movement, Menuet. Such a beautiful flute line. Really, pretty much a flute feature on this movement. Something so special is in this piece, and I think you'll see why right here, right now on WVKR. Bizet's L'Arlésien, suite number 2.

the London Symphony Orchestra on recording there with Raphael Frubeck, the Bergou, Bizet's La Liaison Suite Number 2. That minuet. Oh, you see what I mean with that flute and the harp. Gorgeous, gorgeous. And some more gorgeous music next. I think this is really a special piece too. This is the Romance from a film score. Wait, what? We're in the classical section. But no. Dmitri Shostakovich, among some of his contemporaries, was known for writing music to films. And this is a suite from The Gadfly, which was a Russian film under a German name. And this

The romance from Shostakovich's Gadfly. Oh, wasn't that so, so beautiful? Very interesting recording there. The violin ensemble of the Bolshoi Theater in Moscow. And Julii Rajantowicz. Terrible pronunciation, that's okay. And Arina Saizewa. On recording there, the pianist and the conductor. Music from Antonin Dvorak now. His Czech Suite. This is the opening preludium. It's also subtitled Pastorale, which I'm sure, you know, you're catching my drift right now. I'm kind of in that very pastoral mood, or maybe vegetative, I should say, as we get through finals week here at the end of our academic semester. But this at least will give us some pep, and we're ramping up towards quite a finale of a lot of pomp, I must say. But first, Czech music, his Czech Suite, Preludium by Antonín Dvořák.

The pastoral and very serene opening to Dvorak's Czech Suite. Beautiful recording there. It's really an underplayed piece of Dvorak there. That recording was with Antoni Witt and the Polish National Radio Symphony Orchestra. Music by Max Richter next. We've been playing a lot of Richter recently. This is from his Blue Notebooks. 15 years of his compositions. This is Organum.

Max Richter there with Organum, and he was the organist there playing on the organ, part of the Blue Notebooks, 15 years of his compositions, and his father, Carl Richter, his brother. Oh, Sviatoslav was his brother, was his father. I don't actually know the hierarchy of the Richter dynasty, and that's okay. But he comes from a long line of musicians, composers, and organists. There we go, folks. This is our final piece of the hour, the final piece of this year, this academic year, that's for sure. But we'll be back in 2026 in September. It's a long while to wait. But folks, there's great music out there, and you don't need me to find it or for your ears to be graced by it. Just go outside, listen to performances, get to concert halls, or just go on YouTube, go on Apple Music, Spotify, anything. Pull out records, CDs, tapes, anything that you have. You can listen to this music all the time, even if you just watch a movie for the score. That's the spirit of this show, and that's the spirit of having a wonderful week full of wonderful music, might I say. This is our rollicking finale. It's going to be a great one, and it's a long one, too. That's why I'm leaving you here so far and away. This is Jean Sibelius' Symphony No. 2 in D major, the fourth movement, the very, very famous finale. I think this piece is amazing, and it's awesome. This is an excellent recording. Leonard Bernstein and the New York Philharmonic. It's possibly one of the best recordings out there of this, and I think there's no more fitting end to this season than Jean Sibelius' finale to his second symphony. So I would say have a wonderful week full of wonderful music, but it's going to be a lot more than just one week. So I wish you a wonderful summer full of some wonderful tunes. And folks, never stop listening. Keep your ears peeled. This is a very interesting time of the world, of our country, with those we love around us. But music never, ever has to stop being your outlet, your wonderful place to retreat to express yourself, to just be yourself in. Keep listening to music, folks, whatever it may be, even if this music is a little too 40 for you. You can find joy in anything that is pleasant to the ears. I will see you in a while, folks. It's going to be a long time. I thank you, as always, for listening to WVKR 91.3 FM, Independent Radio, Poughkeepsie, New York. Settling the score, we'll see you in September.